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Hey, it's great to be back with everybody again today. 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

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Welcome to Mikey G's Vinyl, here on WKDW Internet Radio from North Fort, Florida. Hey, you just heard The Pretenders, one of my favorite groups, doing Angel of the Morning. This is from the soundtrack from the Friends TV show. Before that, Allman Brothers, from the classic album Eat a Peach, Ain't Wasting Time No More. We also heard from Jason Emraz and Rachel Yamagata, Did You Get My Message? It's live, and that's recorded from the Austin City Limits TV show. And we began with Jackie Green telling a tale of woe, the song about cell block number 9 from his album Sweet Somewhere Bound. This is Mikey G, Mikey G's Vinyl.

on the second set of the Mikey G Vinyl Show. You just heard Like My Dog, Jimmy Buffett, from his album Equal Strain on All Parts. Came out in 2023. And before that, Eric Clapton doing the song Bad Boy. This is from an album called The Lockdown Sessions. It was a live recording with Eric and a stellar cast of musicians, including Nathan East, Steve Gadd, Chris Stanton. It's also called The Lady in the Balcony. I don't know why, but it's a really good album, and it's recent, and I like hearing Eric Clapton doing some stuff, not just his old stuff, but some new stuff. And before that, two veteran musicians who I absolutely adore, Lindsey Buckingham and Christine McVie. The song is called Red Sun. It's from their album, which came out in 2017, Lindsey and Christine. And we began with Los Lobos doing the classic Mexican song La Bamba, featuring Lalo Guerrero. This is from their album in 1995 called Papa's Dream. This is Mikey G, Mikey G's Vinyl.

of the Mikey G Vinyl Show. You just heard a group called the O'Kanes. That's O apostrophe K-A-N-E-S, doing the song Oh Darlin' from their album The Only Years. And before that, Tim McGraw, who has had more hits than I've had hot meals, doing the song Beautiful People. This is from his greatest hits package. And before that, Elliot Smith, doing the song A Fond Farewell from his album From a Basement on the Hill. We heard from Boss Skaggs doing Drowning in a Sea of Love. This is from an album. It's a live album. It's the New York Rock and Soul Review. If you can find that album, it's really good. It's a great all-star cast of people on that album. And we began with Don Henley, the very talented drummer for Eagles, doing a song called My Thanksgiving. It's from a solo effort from him called Inside Job. This is Mikey G. Thanking you for listening. We've got time for one more song before I get on hour here. So I want to take this opportunity to thank you for listening. Going to wish you all a good day, a better tomorrow, and we'll see each other real soon. Bye-bye, everybody.

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Welcome to Mikey G's Vinyl here on WKDW Internet Streaming Radio, broadcasting from Northport, Florida. Hey, it's great to be back with everybody again today. 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

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Welcome to Mikey G's Vinyl, here on WKDW Internet Radio from North Fort, Florida. Hey, you just heard The Pretenders, one of my favorite groups, doing Angel of the Morning. This is from the soundtrack from the Friends TV show. Before that, Allman Brothers, from the classic album Eat a Peach, Ain't Wasting Time No More. We also heard from Jason Emraz and Rachel Yamagata, Did You Get My Message? It's Live, and as recorded from the Austin City Limits TV show. And we began with Jackie Green telling a tale of woe, the song about cell block number 9 from his album Sweet Somewhere Bound. This is Mikey G, Mikey G's Vinyl.

on the second set of the Mikey G Vinyl Show. You just heard Like My Dog, Jimmy Buffett, from his album Equal Strain on All Parts. Came out in 2023. And before that, Eric Clapton doing the song Bad Boy. This is from an album called The Lockdown Sessions. It was a live recording with Eric and a stellar cast of musicians, including Nathan East, Steve Gadd, Chris Stanton. It's also called The Lady in the Balcony. I don't know why, but it's a really good album, and it's recent, and I like hearing Eric Clapton doing some stuff, not just his old stuff, but some new stuff. And before that, two veteran musicians who I absolutely adore, Lindsey Buckingham and Christine McVie. The song is called Red Sun. It's from their album, which came out in 2017, Lindsey and Christine. And we began with Los Lobos doing the classic Mexican song La Bamba, featuring Lalo Guerrero. This is from their album in 1995 called Papa's Dream. This is Mikey G, Mikey G's Vinyl.

On the third set of the Mikey G Vinyl Show, you just heard a group called the O'Kanes. That's O'Kanes, doing the song Oh Darlin' from their album The Only Years. And before that, Tim McGraw, who has had more hits than I've had hot meals, doing the song Beautiful.

People, this is from his Greatest Hits package. And before that, Elliott Smith doing the song A Fond Farewell from his album From a Basement on the Hill. We heard from Boss Skaggs doing Drowning in a Sea of Love. This is from an album. It's a live album. It's the New York Rock and Soul Review. If you can find that album, it's really good. It's a great all-star cast of people on that album. And we began with Don Henley, the very talented drummer for Eagles, doing a song called My Thanksgiving. It's from a solo effort from him called Inside Job. This is Mikey G. Thanking you for listening. We've got time for one more song before I get on hour here. So I want to take this opportunity to thank you for listening. Going to wish you all a good day, a better tomorrow, and we'll see each other real soon. Bye-bye, everybody.

Stormy Monday Jazz Hour with your host, E.B. Lewis. I'm so blessed to share with you my music from the late 30s to today. Basie to Bobby. Enough talk for now. Hi, In Crowders. This has been a strange week for putting together a show. However, after sampling over a dozen albums, I've come up with 10 songs that have two things in common. They sound really good, and all were recorded this century. So let's begin with Esperanza Spalding, a composer, arranger, bassist, and vocalist. She does Cuerpo y Alma.

Did you recognize Body and Soul? Now for three tracks, starting with guitarist George Benson and Take You Out, then a truly marvelous vocalist, Finnish-born Johanna Grusner sings The Very Thought of You, and bassist Lonnie Plasico does his own composition, Sunday Morning. He's joined with Jeremy Pelt on trumpet.

Now for a shorter set, leading off with guitarist Peter White doing Burt Bacharach's The Look of Love, followed by Rick Braun on flugelhorn, and Dance for My Father.

Here's three relatively recent recordings. From 2004, Paul Jackson Jr., an L.A. jazz fusion guitarist, plays Never Too Much. Then Matt Shulman, vocalist and trumpeter, from his 2007 album So It Goes, does a truly unique interpretation of My Funny Valentine. And Kim Waters, a contemporary jazz saxophonist, from his 2013 album My Love, performs High Steppin'.

Hey, Norport, that's it for Stormy Monday Jazz Hour. I truly enjoyed sharing my music with you. I hope you come back next week. Become a regular member of my in crowd on KDW Radio. Take care. Be kind. Mom, hope you like the show.

It's time for the joke of the day. Jimmy Fingers asked Louis the Lip, "Hey, what's amnesia?" It's nature's way of saying, forget about it.

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This week's Moments to Remember is the first of two parts to highlight the music of 1947. In 1947, television was in its infancy, and the four networks, NBC, CBS, ABC, and DuMont, broadcasted for a couple of hours during the weekdays and on Sunday, but never on Saturday. In a year that saw the invention of the transistor and the breaking of the sound barrier, the hit parade was dominated by sentimental ballads and novelty tunes. And though the big band era enjoyed a brief Indian summer that year, the jazzier, more swinging numbers of a couple of years earlier were scarce. So let's start off with three beautiful ballads. First of all, we have Billy Eckstein with Where Are You?, followed by Margaret Whiting with Guilty, and finally, the biggest song of 1947, lasting 17 weeks at number one, here's Francis Craig, Near You.

0: We now continue with three of the novelty songs from 1947. First, we have a singer named Dorothy Shea, who was known as the Park Avenue Hillbilly because of the way that she dressed in formal gowns, yet sang songs that were considered either hillbilly or country mode. Her song is Feudin' and Fightin'. That'll be followed by Hoagy Carmichael, backed by the Chickadees, with Huggin' and Chalkin'. And finally, Johnny Mercer, backed by the Pied Pipers, the group that backed up Frank Sinatra in the early 40s, with the song from the Walt Disney movie Song of the South, Zip-Biddy-Doo-Dah.
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it's better with your shoes off, you a fussin' and fightin'. 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

Rounding out the first half of our program, we have three numbers by big bands. First of all, Tex Beneke and the Glenn Miller Orchestra with A Gal in Calico, followed by Ted Weems and his orchestra with Whistling by Elmo Tanner on Heartaches, and finally Freddie Martin and his orchestra with vocals by Stuart Wade and the ensemble Managua, Nicaragua.

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If you're enjoying Moments to Remember, please send me an email at my KDW address, which is leo@kdwradio.com. Now, continuing with our second half, we're going to have three male vocals. First, we have Vaughn Monroe with I Wish I Didn't Love You So, followed by Dick Hames, How Are Things in Glockamora, and finally Perry Como, I Wonder Who's Kissing Her Now.

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How are things in Glacamora? Is that willow tree still weeping there?

We're now going to continue our program with three female vocalists. First of all, we have Margaret Whiting with Oh, But I Do, followed by Ella Fitzgerald, I Get a Kick Out of You, and finally, Peggy Lee with It's a Good Day.

We're now going to finish the first part of 1947 with two beautiful standards. First of all, backed by Manny Klein's All-Stars, we have Frankie Lane with That's My Desire, followed by a song written by Saul Chaplin and Al Jolson, introduced in the 1946 movie The Jolson Story. Here's the classic anniversary song.

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Welcome to Mellow Mike at Midnight. Tonight, I'll be playing an album called Follow Me Home by Wayne Gratz. 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
5: 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Coming up next.
6: The Beatles are great, Bobby Edmonds says so. Hey, the Beatles are great. Hey, the Beatles are great. They're great.
7: I love them. I don't care what anybody thinks. I love the Beatles for them, and I'll always love them. Even when I'm 105 and an old grandmother, I love them. And Paul McCartney, if you are listening, Adrian from Brooklyn loves you with all her heart.
8: 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That's what happens to me. I can't help it. I mean, I have to move around. I can't stand still. I've tried it, and I can't do it.
9: Now, wait a minute. I wanted to say to Elvis Presley and the country that this is a real, decent, fine boy.

0: Elvis from July of 1954 with That's All Right. Some believe it was the first rock and roll record. It was recorded at the Sun Studio in Memphis, Tennessee, Sam Phillips' label. Elvis was only 19 years old, playing alongside Elvis, Scotty Moore on guitar, and Bill Black on the upright bass. The world would never be the same again.
1: Thank you very much.
0: That's All Right was written and first recorded by Arthur Big Boy Crudup in 1946. Before that, we heard from the Beatles with Twist and Shout, first recorded by the Top Notes and later by the Isley Brothers. The Beatles released a single in 1964 in the USA on Tolly Records, and it hit number 2 on Billboard's Hot 100.
2: Thank you very much.
0: My name is Steve Chelmsford. I'd like to welcome you to another episode of The Mop Tops and The King, an hour of Beatles and Elvis music with some fun surprises in between. Today's episode is number 772, and I hope you enjoy today's show. Let's return to the year 1964 and the Beatles For Sale album. Here are the Beatles with Babies in Black.

0: I still get goosebumps when I hear Elvis sing If I Can Dream. It was the finale to his 1968 comeback TV special, first aired on NBC on December 3rd, 1968. The song and the TV special jump-started, kick-started, reignited, you might say, Elvis's career. Elvis was back. If I Can Dream was released as a single and reached number 12 on the Hot 100. My name is Steve Chelmsford. 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
1: God was stuck together from three songs almost. I had the idea God is a concept by which we measure our pain. So when you have a word like that, you just sit down and sing the first tune that comes into your head, and the tune is the symbol. God is a concept. Boom, boom, boom, boom. You know, because I like that kind of music. And then I just rolled into it. I don't believe in magic. And it was just going on in my head. And I Ching and Bible and the first three or four just came out. Whatever came out, you know.

0: Former Beatle John Lennon from December of 1970 with God. You can find it on his John Lennon Plastic Ono Band. It was John's first solo album, highly acclaimed now. When it was first released, it got mixed reviews. Ringo plays drums on the album, including this track.
1: I'm Ringo and I play the drums.
0: My name is Steve Chelmsford. You're listening to The Mop Tops and The King. If you would like more information about the show, you could always check out our website, themoptopsandtheking.com. We also have an email address. You can reach us at stevechelmsford@yahoo.com, and we'd love to hear from you. It's time now to head south to the great state of Texas to visit with our very dear friend, Priscilla Rose of Texas, with this week's Spotlight on Elvis.
2: This is Priscilla Rose of Texas with this week's Spotlight on Elvis. You've all heard of Elvis Presley's Graceland in Memphis, Tennessee, but did you know there was once a Little Graceland here in Texas? Little Graceland was located in Los Fresnos, Texas, about 20 miles from the U.S.-Mexico border. It was created by Los Fresnos native Simon Vega, who served in the Army with Elvis. They met in basic training in Fort Hood in 1958 and were both stationed together in Germany. After his time in the Army, Vega never saw Elvis again, and he went on to have a career as a school teacher in South Texas. Eventually, Vega had the idea to put all his photos and memorabilia into a museum, and he named it Little Graceland. The museum even had replica gates, just like the ones in front of Elvis's home, and a wall that fans could write messages on. The museum hosted a festival for Elvis's birthday that ran for several years. Simon Vega wrote a memoir about his friendship with Elvis and the creation of the museum and festival. Sadly, he passed away in 2017 before the book was published, and Little Graceland closed permanently shortly thereafter. In 2019, Vega's book was released, titled Serving with the King of Rock and Roll. I will tell you more about the book and about my visit to Little Graceland in a later episode. I'm Priscilla Rose of Texas, and this has been Spotlight on Elvis.

0: Hello, this is Olivia, and I'm a big fan of the Mop Tops and the King with Steve Chelmsford.
1: Thank you very much, people.
2: I'd like to do a song now that's from an album of ours, an LP album. I do a song called Dizzy Miss Lizzie.

0: The Beatles, live on stage at the Hollywood Bowl in August of 1965, covering Larry Williams with Dizzy Miss Lizzy. You can find this track on the album The Beatles at the Hollywood Bowl, first released by Capitol Records in 1977. The album hit number 2 on Billboard's album chart. Before that, we heard from Elvis from 1960 with Dirty, Dirty Feeling. You can find that track on the Elvis album Elvis Is Back. The song was also featured in Elvis's 1965 movie Tickle Me.
1: Thank you very much.
0: My name is Steve Chelmsford. You're listening to The Mop Tops and The King from Chelmsford, USA.
2: Hi there, this is Judy from Cape Town in South Africa. You're listening to The Mop Tops and The King with Steve Chelmsford.
0: Thank you very much, Judy. Let's head back to the year 1961 and the Elvis movie Blue Hawaii. It's time for a moonlight swim.

0: Hi, this is Joanne from Brooklyn, New York, and I just want you to know that I love the Beatles, especially George Harrison, and that's why I love listening to the Mop Tops and the King.
1: And again, one, a two, a one, two, three.

0: We're going a little tropical today on the Mop Tops and the King. We just heard George Harrison from his 2002 Brainwashed album covering the song Between the Devil and the Deep Blue Sea. That song goes all the way back to 1931. We love George's version here on the Mop Tops and the King.
1: Thank you very much.
0: Before that, we heard from Elvis from 1961 taking a moonlight swim. My name is Steve Chelmsford. I hope you're enjoying today's show. It is episode number 772, and we're very happy to have you along. We couldn't do the show without you. We appreciate you very much. Here's Elvis from 1958 with I Beg of You.

0: one trip or another we met Elvis was, it was one of the highlights of our visit. It was funny because by the time we got near his house, we forgot where we were going. We were in this Cadillac limousine. And you know that what it's like in LA, everything goes round and round and round and round, and then I think we're going along Mulholland. And we had a couple of cups of tea in the back of the car, and by the time we got to Elvis's house, we forgot where we were going. It didn't really matter where we were going. We pulled up and there was these big gates and somebody said, "Oh yeah, we're going to see Elvis," and then we all fell out, just like in a Beatle cartoon, we all fell out the car all in hysterics, trying to pretend we weren't silly. And then we went in the house and there's Elvis sitting on a couch playing a Fender bass, plugged in an amplifier, watching the TV. And I said, "Oh, it's Elvis."
1: I mean, it was Elvis. He just looked like Elvis.

Elvis from 1975 covering Perry Como with And I Love You So. Elvis recorded his version in March of 1975 in Hollywood at the RCA Studio C. It would be the last time that Elvis recorded in a real recording studio. Elvis's last two albums were recorded at his home, Graceland, in the Jungle Room. Before that, we heard from the Beatles with Lovely Rita from 1967. It was included on their fabulous Sgt. Pepper's Lonely Hearts Club Band album. Lovely Rita was written by Paul. I think he wrote it after he received a parking ticket from a meter maid. Paul said he thought she looked like a Rita. My name is Steve Chelmsford. You're listening to The Mop Tops and The Ken from Chelmsford, USA.

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3: And I'm Ringo. And we're the Cavan Beatles, directly from Liverpool.
1: Oh. You're listening to the Mop Tops and the King with Steve Chelmsford.
3: Yay!
1: What was that? Woo. Nice one, Stevie.

0: Elvis with Wear My Ring Around Your Neck. It was released on April 7th, 1958, just 14 days after Elvis was inducted into the U.S. Army. The song hit number 3 on Billboard's Hot 100. Before that, we heard from the Beatles with Wild Honey Pie from the Beatles' White Album, written by Paul. I think Paul plays all of the instruments, if I'm not mistaken. The White Album was released on November 22nd, 1968. It has sold millions of copies. It hit number 1 around the world. One of my favorite Beatle albums. I'm not sure which one is my favorite, but the White Album is high on the list. My name is Steve Chelmsford. You're listening to The Mop Tops and the King. It's time now to venture south once again, this time to the great state of Tennessee, to visit with our very good friend, Mr. Dan Ely.
1: I'm Dan Ely from Cookeville, Tennessee, reporting for The Mop Tops and the King. Today's subject, the Beatles song Don't Bother Me. This track represents a historic milestone from 1963, George Harrison's very first solo composition to appear on a Beatles album. George wrote this song while sick in bed in the Palace Court Hotel in Bournemouth, England. Bored out of his mind, he wanted to see if he could successfully write a song all on his own, just like John and Paul. George later looked back on it as a simple exercise to prove to himself that he could do it. The song is a bit dark, moody, and written in a minor key. The lyrics are completely blunt. George just wants to be left alone. The Beatles added some unusual percussion overdubs, including John on tambourine, Paul on claves, and Ringo playing an Arabian bongo. Don't Bother Me is a fabulous Beatle deep cut that showed the world George was a songwriting force.

0: Elvis with Hound Dog. It was recorded on July 2nd, 1956 in New York City. The night before, Elvis performed the song on the Steve Allen Show, singing it to a real live basset hound. Elvis was wearing a tuxedo with tails, and the dog was wearing a top hat. Hound Dog was released as a single paired with Don't Be Cruel, making it the greatest single in rock and roll history.
1: Thank you very much.
0: I stand by that statement.
2: Thank you very much.
0: My name is Steve Chelmsford. I'd like to thank you very much for joining me today on the Mop Tops and the King. I hope you've enjoyed today's show. Special thanks to Dan Ely, Priscilla Rose of Texas, and all the stations that carry the show.

0: Hello, everybody. I'm Dusty Bender.
1: Thanks, Mo.
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3: 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Thank you and good night.
4: Thank you very much.
5: Thank you very much.
6: Thank you very much, ladies and gentlemen. Thank you.
4: Thank you very much.
5: Thank you. You're beautiful.
6: Thank you very much.
5: Okay. Thank you, baby. Thank you. You're fantastic. Thank you very much.

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Welcome to Mikey G's Vinyl here on WKDW Internet Radio, streaming from Northport, Florida. Hey, you just heard a classic, Soul Man by Sam and Dave from Stax Records. And before that, Peter Gabriel from his album Us doing the song Steam. We also heard from Joe Jackson from his landmark album Night and Day doing the song Steppin' Out. And we began with Weezer, Beverly Hills, from their album Make Believe. This is Mikey G, Mikey G's Vinyl.

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1: Hey, children, stop, steal, and listen to me. God walked down to the brandy sea. He declared that he must send a man. And then he decided to destroy the land. He spoke to Noah. Noah, stop. He said, Noah, I want you to build me an ark. I want you.
0: Where did Noah keep his bees? In the ark hives.
1: Filling the ark by the grace of God. And when the ark was done, God's voice was heard. He said, now Noah, let me tell you what to do. Call it.

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This week's Moments to Remember is the first of two parts to highlight the music of 1947. In 1947, television was in its infancy, and the four networks, NBC, CBS, ABC, and DuMont, broadcasted for a couple of hours during the weekdays and on Sunday, but never on Saturday. In a year that saw the invention of the transistor and the breaking of the sound barrier, the hit parade was dominated by sentimental ballads and novelty tunes. And though the big band era enjoyed a brief Indian summer that year, the jazzier, more swinging numbers of a couple of years earlier were scarce. So let's start off with three beautiful ballads. First of all, we have Billy Eckstine with Where Are You, followed by Margaret Whiting with Guilty, and finally, the biggest song of 1947, lasting 17 weeks at number one, here's Francis Craig, Near You.

0: We now continue with three of the novelty songs from 1947. First, we have a singer named Dorothy Shay, who was known as the Park Avenue Hillbilly because of the way that she dressed in formal gowns, yet sang songs that were considered either hillbilly or country mode. Her song is Feudin' and Fightin'. That'll be followed by Hoagy Carmichael, backed by the Chickadees, with Huggin' and Chalkin'. And finally, Johnny Mercer, backed by the Pied Pipers, the group that backed up Frank Sinatra in the early 40s, with the song from the Walt Disney movie Song of the South, Zippity-Doo-Dah.
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chalk in your hand and hug a ways and chalk a mark to see where you began one day. I was a hugging and a chalking and a chalking and a hugging away when I met another fellow with some chalk in his hand.

Rounding out the first half of our program, we have three numbers by big bands. First of all, Tex Beneke and the Glenn Miller Orchestra with A Gal in Calico, followed by Ted Weems and his orchestra with Whistling by Elmo Tanner on Heartaches, and finally Freddie Martin and his orchestra with vocals by Stuart Wade and the ensemble Managua, Nicaragua.

If you're enjoying Moments to Remember, please send me an email at my KDW address, which is leo@kdwradio.com. Now, continuing with our second half, we're going to have three male vocals. First, we have Vaughn Monroe with I Wish I Didn't Love You So, followed by Dick Hames, How Are Things in Glockamora, and finally Perry Como, I Wonder Who's Kissing Her Now.

We're now going to continue our program with three female vocalists. First of all, we have Margaret Whiting with Oh, But I Do, followed by Ella Fitzgerald, I Get a Kick Out of You, and finally, Peggy Lee with It's a Good Day.

whisper low. 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

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Yeah, I know the words don't always rhyme. 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
1: We have action galore for you this week, my friends, so let's get right to it. We open with a two-fisted show about a fella who changed careers to fight for America, then changed again. The Adventures of Frank Race premiered in the spring of 1949. We're bringing you the 14th episode in the series from that same year, the date uncertain. Originally syndicated to stations around the nation, Race solves the case of the disappearing horse.
2: The Adventures of Frank Race, starring Tom Collins. The war changed many things, the face of the earth and the people on it. Before the war, Frank Race worked as an attorney. But he traded his law books for the cloak and dagger of the OSS. And when it was over, his former life was over too. Adventure had become his business. The Adventures of

0: Now we join Frank Race for The Adventure of the Vanishing Favorite.
1: Nothing can buy as much excitement as a $2 bill. Anybody addicted to the sport of kings can tell you that. It was a soft, balmy afternoon, and I was lined up at the other balmy $2 bettors at one of the mutual windows of my favorite race course on Long Island, intent on wagering a deuce on my 40-1 shot selection that he could beat 9 other 2-year-olds to the wire in the opening gallop of 5 furlongs.
2: Race! Hey, Frank! Wait a
3: minute! Oh, brother, what a mob.
1: I thought you weren't going to bet on the first, Mark.
3: And I still ain't. Anybody which would bet on 2-year-olds must be off of his stick. I come down to find you.
1: Weren't you away by the finish line where I left you? Think I wouldn't come back?
3: Well, maybe I should have said I was sent down to find you. There's a guy in the clubhouse wants to see us. He wants we should sit in his box with him.
1: Seats in this crowd?
3: Yeah.
1: Mark, you're a man of miracles. Who is the benevolent gentleman?
3: His name is... Wait a minute. It's right here on the passes he gave me for the box. Robert J. Sherwood.
1: What? He's the racing secretary.
3: Ah, nah, he ain't no secretary. He's a big shot. You ought to see the ushers clear a path for him. And speaking of paths, he wants you to beat one to him pronto.
1: All right, Mark. Thanks for the offer of a seat, Mr. Sherwood. We've met before, haven't we?
4: Yes, Race, we have. Some securities were once stolen from me. You recovered them for me through my insurance company.
1: Oh, that's right, I'd forgotten.
4: Now, I don't mean this to sound ungracious, but when I saw your companion, Mr. Donovan, in the crowd, I asked him to bring you up here. My reasons are not entirely social.
1: Lose some more securities?
4: No, but I do have a certain responsibility that might lead to problems. This time, I want to take precautions in advance.
1: A personal matter?
4: Yes, in a way. It also involves this track. It might involve the future of horse racing in this country.
1: Sounds big. But it also sounds rather vague.
4: I'll try to be more specific, Race. Do you particularly care about seeing the second?
1: No, I took too much of a loss on Lady Borgia in the first. In a roundabout way.
4: Good, good. Come back to the stables with me. I'll show you the root of my trouble.
1: We went up to the neat white stables behind the track. The root of Sherwood's trouble, as he called it, turned out to be a jet-black colt with a hind that listened like satin. Needed only one look to tell me that this was no ordinary oat burner. He stood a good 17 hands high, and when he shifted his weight, muscles rippled, and the look in his eye that spelled his champion.
3: Holy smokes, what is this, Citation?
4: No, his name is Flame of Athens.
1: The wonder horse from Greece? But I thought he was shipped to Santa Rosita.
4: No, Race, that story was false. It was given out to the sports commentators for a reason.
1: The reason being you don't want anybody to know that the horse is here. Why?
4: Because several attempts have been made to kill him.
1: It takes somebody pretty low on the rung of humanity to want to harm an animal like this. You're really a piece of horseplay, aren't you, boy?
4: Race, I'm stumped. I don't know who wants to get rid of the animal. It could be too many people with too many motives.
1: What do you want me to do?
4: I want you to be responsible for the safety of the horse until he's flown out to Santa Rosita track next week for the match meeting with Galway King.
1: Well, that's a little out of my line, Sherwin.
3: Yeah, this looks more like a job for a large babysitter.
4: Well, you'll find it isn't so simple if you take the assignment. I need your help, Race. I can see that you love a thoroughbred. So do I. I also love the sport. But if it's going to exist, it must be kept clean.
1: What do you figure might be trying to muddy it up?
4: There's been a lot of betting on the match between Flame of Athens and Galway King. Originally, Galway King was a heavy favorite because he's beaten almost everything over here. People figured a foreign horse doesn't have a chance against him.
1: But the betting switched?
4: Yes. Yes, a lot of money showed for this horse all over the country. Now he's the heavy favorite. It's only 1-3, odds on. Hmm. A lot of bookmakers gave bigger odds in the beginning, though. They stand to be wiped out if he wins.
1: Then you figure that the bookmakers are the heavies in this.
4: For the sake of the sport, that's what I'd like to figure.
1: But there are other possibilities?
4: Yes. It's the owners of the horses. They have a side bet. Even money. Horse for horse.
1: How big is the bet?
4: $500,000.
3: Holy cow, you mean there really is that much cabbage in the world?
4: Both owners are wealthy men. Galway King is fourth on the list of all-time money winners. And Flame of Athens beat everything in Europe before he was shipped over here.
1: Both owners and all the bookmakers in the country. Mm-hmm. It's quite a mess to keep tabs on.
4: You'll take the job then, Race?
1: Yeah, I'll take it.
4: Good. And as a bonus, I'll give you one more suspect. The jockey who was slated to ride Flame of Athens, Georgie Clements. He's been removed from the mount.
3: That makes Bingo, Race. The only ones we don't have to watch is each other. That's a fine thing. Nice made to a horse. Hey, Race. Race! Race! You awake?
1: Yeah, the answer is yes. Since you twisted my arm.
3: I can't sleep on this cot. I feel like I'm back in the army. Keep dreaming of that sergeant who always put me on KP. I peeled 4 barrels of potatoes since the first time I closed my eyes.
1: Yeah, I'll go back to sleep.
3: I can't. If I do any more work in my sleep, I'll be too tired to wake up.
1: Quiet, Mark.
3: Huh? What is it?
1: Somebody else, huh? The nocturnal prowler stood framed in the doorway. There was no moon outside, but whatever dim light there was cast a blurred shadow into the stall. My cot was next to the outside wall. I gathered my knees under me and made a lunge.
3: That's it. Get him, Race.
1: Yeah. Turn on the flashlight, Mark.
3: Yeah, sure.
1: Uh-oh. Oh, I was right. No wonder one punch was enough. It's a girl.
3: Yeah. And a honey. Hope you haven't put her out of commission for good. Kids like this make the world nicer to look at.
1: Yeah, she'll come around in a minute. Get some water in a towel, will you?
3: Yeah.
1: Come on, wake up. Wake up.
3: It's a funny thing. I get to wake you up, but you get to wake her up. Am I always going to be water boy in this thing? I wasn't talking to you, wise guy.
1: Come on, you beautiful thing. Wake up. Here, try to sit up.
5: What happened to me?
1: I introduced myself rather crudely. Hangover from ancestors who lived in caves.
5: Oh, why did you hit me with a club?
1: I'm sorry. Truly sorry.
5: Well, you needn't be. I think my father would approve of you. He might even give you a reward.
1: I take it Daddy regrets not using the hairbrush when we were younger. But before we get into that, who is Daddy?
5: Oh, you mean, who am I?
1: I was trying to be more subtle.
5: Oh, from the way my jaw feels, it's too late for subtlety. Don't tell me you don't recognize me.
1: I'm beginning to. Magazine covers, no?
5: Magazine covers, yes.
1: A poor little rich girl turned model. You're Lita Galloway, aren't you?
5: That's right. And by whom have I had the pleasure of being knocked unconscious?
1: My name is Frank Race.
5: That's a nice name. But you say it as though you don't like it.
1: I was thinking of something. You're Richard Galloway's daughter. Your father owns Galloway King.
5: That's right, again. You should go on information, please.
1: What were you doing around here?
5: I like horses. Runs in the family.
1: Yes, honey child, but there's only one horse in this stable area. Flame of Athens.
5: Yes, I know. I wanted to see him.
1: In the middle of the night. With a match meeting coming up. And a $500,000 bet on the side.
5: Well, wouldn't that make me interested in the horse?
1: Oh, yes, definitely. I see you even went to the trouble of bringing him an apple.
5: It's a good way to make friends. With horses or school teachers.
1: Now, I know why you were kicked out of so many colleges. You looked undernourished. Why don't you eat the apple yourself?
5: Why should I? Oh, I see, Mr. Race. You must read detective stories. Well, just to show you how wrong you are.
1: She ate the apple, grinning at me at each bite. Even in the cold glare of the flashlight market placed on a feed box, her face had a special kind of beauty. The boys that grow up with a yen to marry the boss's daughter always hoped the daughter would look like this.
5: Convinced, Race?
1: Completely.
5: In the Garden of Eden, wasn't it Adam who ate the apple?
1: Yes, he also lived to regret it.
5: But this one wasn't poisoned. You just thought it was. Maybe I'm not as poisonous as you think.
1: Oh, do some research on it. Someday when I have some spare time.
5: Do you know you're the first man who ever hit me?
1: I said I was sorry.
5: I'm not. Women are strange creatures, aren't they, Race?
1: She leaned toward me. As she came closer, her face blurred out, except for that wonderful, smooth mouth. I reached for her, and she didn't resist. For the next 10 seconds, I felt like a man going over Niagara Falls in a barrel.
5: That was nice.
1: I may have been the first man who ever hit you, but I can see you haven't been neglected in other ways.
5: Make sure you don't neglect me from now on, Race. How about walking me back to my car?
1: All right. Mark should be back in a second. I wonder where he went for that water.
5: Stop wondering about other people and concentrate on me.
1: I walked Lita to her car, stopping every once in a while to get the Niagara Falls feeling again. We strolled down a path lined with trees. And I helped her into her yellow convertible. She was gone. It was then the weight of responsibility pressed on my mind again. And I planned a straight-line shortcut through the brush to get back to the stables again.
6: Hurrying someplace?
1: Who are you? What are you doing here?
6: I'm the inquiring photographer. You just asked the question for today. Why don't you try answering it first?
1: I can't see very well. That's not a camera you're holding.
6: No, it's a Smith & Wesson. It goes bang. It makes holes in things. Now sit down on that stump over there and keep me company for a while.
1: I'm sorry, but I'm going to have to refuse that invitation.
6: It's not an invitation. It's an order.
1: And you'll use the gun to enforce it?
6: Do I look like the type who'd make casual conversation?
1: No. That'd make it rather silly for me to try passing it, wouldn't it?
6: Very silly.
1: Which leaves two other alternatives. To sit down and visit or take that gun! Ooh, my eyes!
6: I'm letting you off easy this time.
1: I don't know how long I lay there after he hit me with the gun, but shot had been fired along the side of my face. The flash had blinded me temporarily. When I came to, my eyes were still smarting. I seemed to be seeing red. Everything was tinted with color, even in the night. Then I smelled smoke and I jumped up. The glow came from the stables. They were on fire.
0: We'll return to the adventures of Frank Race in just about 1 minute.

0: And now, back to the adventures of Frank Race.
1: By the time I reached the stables, the place resembled Danny's inferno. Whoever had named the horse Flame of Athens must have had a premonition of things to come. Nothing in that row of stalls could have been saved. Swipes and grooms and other track personnel had formed a bucket brigade to keep the fire from spreading to another line of stalls. There was nothing to do but join them.
2: Let me get in here, will you, Mac? Let me in.
1: Mark, what happened here?
3: Shh, tell you later.
1: Oh, that poor animal. I bungled this one, Mark.
3: Got a brilliant guy like me helping you all your worries are imaginary.
1: You mean the horse is all right?
3: Here comes the Red Wagons. Get out of here and I will show
1: him. Well, if you got that horse out, you shouldn't have left him.
3: I left him and nobody will be looking. He's in the stalls with the workhorse.
1: Oh, nice work, Mark. That's good cover.
3: And not only that, but I have spotted a place where they rent trailers. I thought you and me and a horse might go camping for the weekend.
1: A very excellent suggestion.
3: Hauled many strange characters around in my cab race, but this is the first time I have ever played chauffeur to a horse.
1: We better find some side road soon and get off the highway. Look at this headline in the paper I picked up at our last coffee stop.
3: Match meet favorite vanishes in stable fight.
1: Well, state police may have been alerted. They know the horse didn't perish in the fire.
3: If he did, that's an awful live ghost back there in the trailer. He almost kicked the sides out of that thing.
1: I'm going to send a couple of wires as soon as possible.
3: Oh, shall we?
1: Yeah. Let him know the horse is safe. We can take him to some isolated training farm. Trainer can come down and get him in shape for the match.
3: Oh, here's a side road, which looks promising. And there's a town up ahead. We'll camp in here. Then you can walk to town and get the messages off.
1: No, there's a spot in that grove of trees. It's not far from the main road, but it's hidden.
3: Yeah, and look. A little pond.
1: Good. It's drinking water for our equine passenger. It sort of resembles the old swimming hole back home. Now, let's take a dip and freshen up, huh?
3: Okay. Last one in is a mutton head.
1: It seemed like a good idea, but it wasn't. When you're a kid with nothing in your mind, the old swimming hole can be fun. But when you're growing up and the responsibility for a couple of fortunes riding with you, the fun gets washed out along with everything else. I left Mark still splashing exuberantly, dressed. Went back to the trailer. I'll put down the ramp, boy. Then you can come out and move around a little.
4: I don't mind if the horse moves, but don't you move.
1: It was the man from the night before. I hadn't seen his face until now. That voice was unmistakable. Another thing that was unmistakable was the gun in his hand. He carried it as though it were standard equipment.
4: Hugo!
5: Yes, Sam?
4: Take care of the other fish down at the pond.
1: That's a little early in the day for violence, isn't it?
4: It's also too late to turn philosopher. Don't worry about Hugo. He's gentle.
1: As the girl's father might say, what are your intentions?
4: I'm just going to tie you two jokers back to back and relieve you of this horse.
1: I don't think so.
4: Would you like to make a bet?
1: With you acting as bookmaker?
4: That's my business.
1: Your companion called you Sam. That could mean Big Sam Evans.
4: Not only could, it does.
1: And a lot of people have bet a lot of money with you that Flame of Athens could beat Gulliver King.
4: He won't.
1: Maybe not. But I'm going to see that he gets a chance to try.
4: You tried this last night, remember?
1: Yes, but I forgot to do this. I slipped down with the pond. Hugo also had a gun and it was trained on Mark as he slipped into his clothes. I picked up a stone and a heavy piece of deadwood. I tossed the stone into the pond. And as Hugo turned, I let him have the business end of the club, right behind the ear.
4: Nice work, Grace.
1: Come on, Mark, let's get out of here. If there was going to be a match meet at Santa Rosita Park, it seemed like a good idea to get Flame of Athens out there. I sent my wire to Sherwood, and he arranged for a plane to pick us up at a small airport off the beaten track. We loaded Flame of Athens on board and headed for California. We took him off the plane at another small airport and, under cover of darkness, slipped him into a stall near the training track.
3: You think we're giving him a shake, Race?
1: Well, there's one thing we're sure of. The plane wasn't following.
3: Yeah, that makes sense. It also means we should not be running into no trouble for a while. So, Maybe I could take a little time off, huh?
1: To do what?
3: Well, there is a girl who slings hash at the drive-in across the road from the Santa Rosita track. Mm. Her name is Ramona. Ramona Glutz. Oh, what a doll, what a doll. I met her out here once before.
1: With a name like that, she must be unforgettable. All right, run along.
3: Won't be gone long, Rice. Don't be lonesome.
1: Yeah, I'll try not to mind.
6: And I'll try to help you.
1: Well, you again. What do you do, horse stables from coast to coast as soon as the sun goes down?
6: Aren't you going to slug me again?
1: Still carrying peace offerings, I see.
6: Oh, you mean the apple? The horse missed out on a treat last time because you were so suspicious. I can give him this one, can't I?
1: I'm afraid not, honey child. Just a precaution.
6: Race, can you think of any reason why I might want to harm Flame of Athens?
1: To save your daddy $500,000.
6: Oh, well, that wouldn't be necessary, Race. He could simply say that Galway King is not in condition and cancel the match.
1: You mean there's no forfeit?
6: That's right. No match, no bet.
1: Then that eliminates your father as a suspect. But not you.
6: What do you mean, Race?
1: Big Sam Evans, the bookmaker. You know him, don't you?
6: I've met him. Once or twice.
1: He was also out at the track with you that night the stables were burned.
6: That's not true, Race.
1: Oh, yes, it is, Ducky. Because there was only one car at the gate to that area. Your convertible. And he was there after you left.
6: How did he get away, then?
1: Simple. You drove up the road a bit, waited for him. Because Mark Donovan saw your car outside the fence when he was finding a safe place for Flame.
6: I used to think I was in love with Big Sam.
1: What changed your mind?
6: You did, Race.
1: I didn't believe her. But you can forget about your beliefs when you hold a woman like that in your arms. She was all the things that ad men promise a woman should be when they put a new perfume on the market. I don't know how long we stood there. It must have been a long time because...
7: Hey, look it. A romantic couple.
3: Shut up, Ramona. Hello, Race.
1: Hello, Mark. You know Miss Galway?
3: Yeah, but we wasn't introduced the last time because she was unconscious.
1: And this lovely creature with you, I take it, is Ramona Glutz.
3: Yeah.
7: Hey, listen to him. Why don't you ever say things like that?
3: Quiet. Ramona told me a couple of things I figure you ought to know, Race. About that Georgie Clements, the jockey that gave the boot.
1: Hmm. The boy who was slated to ride the Flame. What about him, Ramona?
7: Oh, it ain't nothing much. But he used to eat at my place a lot, see, and I heard him talking about the match a couple times.
1: Well, that's been a popular subject wherever horsemen gather.
3: Yeah, Race, yeah, but this kid was all set to lose.
1: You mean he was going to pull a horse?
3: It don't mean nothing else but. Tell him, baby.
7: Well, that's why the odds on the horse were so high at first, Mr. Race. Mm. The bookies all thought that Galway King was a sure thing, see? Mm. So Georgie bet against his own horse. But then when they took him off the horse, that's when the odds dropped and they made Flame of Athens the favorite.
3: Hey, you see, Rice? That puts it right in the lap of the books. The trouble started right after.
1: No, Mark. That eliminates the bookmakers. They have nothing to do with it.
3: What do you mean?
1: Mark, if the race doesn't take place, all bets have to be refunded.
3: So that's what they want, ain't it? Then they wouldn't have to pay off.
1: No, they would have stopped the bets altogether. They're taking the odds, but they're gambling on a match. They're gambling to win. They tried to do anything to the horse, they'd have tried it just before the match. Not to kill him, but just to make him lose.
3: Hey, that's right, yeah.
1: But tell me something, Lita. And don't stall, Ducky. Why was Big Sam out at the track that night?
6: He said he wanted to get the horse away where he could watch it. Keep it safe.
1: But you didn't believe then?
6: No, Rich.
1: You should have, baby. He was telling the truth.
3: What? You mean that gorilla Hugo was also playing guardian angel to the horse?
1: As innocent as a babe, Mark. I know the answer now. We can wind this up tonight if Ramona will help us.
7: Oh, gee, I'd do anything to help you, Mr. Race.
1: Good. Mark will take you back to work.
7: Yeah, but I'm off duty until tomorrow.
1: You get back on duty. And just drop the word that Flame of Athens is stable here. Let it circulate. Not only that, but give out that the horse is alone and will be until his trainer gets here tomorrow.
3: You ain't gonna leave him, Race.
1: No, I'll be right in. And I'll be expecting a visitor. Quiet, boy. Quiet.
3: Hold up. Hold up. Come on, boy. Come on, Flame.
1: All right. Don't move.
3: Hey, douse that flashlight. You're blinding me.
1: Who are you?
3: Just an exercise boy. I thought I heard a noise.
1: You're Georgie Clements.
3: All right, so I'm Georgie Clements. Is that a crime?
1: No, but arson is. You're wanted for burning down some stables back east. And for murder.
3: Murder?
1: It was a lie. A long shot, but I played it. I had to sell him a parcel of fear and hope to break him down.
3: And there was no horses in that stable race. You got Flame out. And even if you didn't, killing a horse isn't murder.
1: There was a tramp sleeping in one of those stalls, Georgie. He was badly burned. He died this morning.
3: You can't pin that fire on me.
1: Yes, I can, Georgie. I saw you.
3: You saw me?
1: I was the only witness.
3: Well, that's only good if you can testify. But you ain't gonna testify, Race!
1: A powerful little man. His lunge threw me back. He was all muscles and shoulders. I could have handled him, but the horse was fractious. He kicked me as I slipped, and his kick caught me in the small of the back. For a minute, I couldn't move.
3: Now, Race, I'm gonna finish you off with this rod, and then I'll take care of the horse.
1: I'm afraid somebody's gonna catch up to you, Georgie.
2: Come on, Hugo.
3: Hey, stay where you are, you guys!
2: You punk, stay low, Race!
1: Easy.
4: Ah, nice going, Race.
1: Well, nice going yourself. You saved my life. Well, this horse is safe now, and that means you stand to lose a fortune.
4: Or win one, Race. I like to gamble.
1: You must think Galway King can take the Flame.
4: I don't know, Race. Maybe yes, maybe no. All I know is the King is one of our own horses. He's beaten everything but Citation. I still think he can knock off a horse from across the seas, even Flame of Athens.
1: You know, Sam, we had a lot of guys like you in the Battle of the Bulge. They weren't favorites either.
4: Yeah, I know, Race. I was one of them. I still like the home team, win, lose, or draw, odds or no odds, as long as the contest is on the level.
1: Well, I've taken care of this horse as far as I could. Now I've got a piece of business to attend to.
4: What's that?
1: Well, I'm going to take a tip from a nice guy. From you. I'm going to bet that Galway King beats his ears off on that track, sir.

The Adventures of Frank Race, starring Tom Collins, with Tony Barrett as Mark Donovan, comes to you from Hollywood. Others heard in tonight's cast were Peggy Knutson, Florence Halep, Ted Von Eltz, Frank Lovejoy, and Bert Holland. This series is written and directed by Buckley Angel and Joel Murcott. The music is composed and played by Ivan Ditmars. Be sure to be with us again this same time next week for another dramatic chapter in The Adventures of Frank Race. Art Gilmore speaking. This is a Bruce Ells production.

0: Though well-produced and well-acted, this program enjoyed but a single season in syndication. Now, we head to our 48th state before it was our 48th state. Location? The place where the Earps and Doc Holliday fought it out with a criminal gang. Luke Slaughter of Tombstone made his debut quite late in radio's golden age, February of 1958. With the name of Slaughter, like you're really going to mess with him? But oh, how they tried. From May 4th of 58, as heard coast to coast over CBS, the story of a congressional race and a salted mine.
1: Slaughter's my name, Luke Slaughter. Cattle's my business. It's a tough business. It's big business. I've got a big stake in it. And there's no man west of the Rio Grande big enough to take it from me.
2: Luke Slaughter of Tombstone. Luke Slaughter of Tombstone, Civil War cavalryman turned Arizona cattleman. Across the territory, from Yuma to Fort Defiance, from Flagstaff to the Wachukas, and below the border through Chihuahua and Sonora, his name was respected or feared, depending on which side of the law you were on. Man of vision, man of legend, Luke Slaughter of Tombstone.
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2: And now, Luke Slaughter of Tombstone.
1: Ed Craig came to Tombstone from the east a little after I settled here. Ed was well fixed, didn't have to scratch out a living like most of us. And in his quiet, likable manner, he soon proved to be the kind of man Arizona needed.
4: Yes, I think I can do some good for the territory in Washington, if the voters want to send me there.
1: You certainly can, Ed. Our delegate ought to be a much stronger man than some of the ones we've sent.
5: Yeah, I got all the respect in the world for Mr. Craig, Luke. But what's the sense of electing a good man to the United States Congress when he don't even have a vote after he gets there?
1: He'll have a vote when Arizona becomes a state. Meanwhile, we need a delegate who can make the federal government understand our needs and our future.
5: Yeah, Paul Gallagher's against statehood. He says if we got it, we'd be taxed out of our boots. The way it is now, he says, we're getting a free ride.
4: It seems to me Paul Gallagher's against progress. I'm afraid the main reason he's running against me is to get that free ride to Washington and back every year.
1: That's about the size of it. And he doesn't need the free part any more than you do. He's made a wad of money out of his saloon and his gambling room.
4: I wouldn't know about that. All I know is that he bellowed like a branded longhorn about half the gambling license fees going into the school fund.
5: Bellowed like a branded longhorn. Mr. Craig, you're even starting to talk something like a Westerner.
1: He thinks like an American, Wichita. And that's the kind of man Arizona needs for its delegate.
4: Remember, I still have to be elected.
1: You will be.
4: You know, I have a personal reason for wanting to be in Washington. My little girl goes to school in Baltimore.
5: Oh, you got a sprout? I didn't know that.
1: Show Wichita the picture in your watch, Ed.
4: Well, here it is.
5: Why, she ain't no sprout. She's a growed-up young lady. And pretty as a spotted puppy riding through a snowstorm in a little red wagon.
4: Thanks, Wichita. Well, I've got to be getting along, Luke. Thanks for your confidence.
1: Well, I wish you wouldn't hurry, Ed.
4: I have an appointment over at Gallagher's Saloon. I'm, buying a gold mine.
1: What?
4: That's right. An old prospector named Van Ling wants to sell his claim. Says it's more fun discovering gold than working to get it out of the ground.
1: Now, wait a minute, Ed. I've never heard of any worthwhile gold ore in these parts.
4: Oh?
1: The silver. Shiflin's strike proved that, but well, I'd never gamble on gold.
5: Well, I'd never gamble on no more silver. I figure old Shiflin found the only load in the Mule Mountains. Well,
4: Van Ling took me out to his claim, and I watched him take the samples. They assayed high enough to be worth taking a chance.
1: Well, it's your money, Ed. But you're no more a mining expert than I am.
4: I know. I just figure I can put some men to work. And if the vein's as rich as it seems to be, their families will be comfortable for life.
1: You mean you're gonna hire on a profit-sharing basis?
4: Uh-huh. I've got as much money as I need. And I hope what the men get, they'll sort of invest back in Arizona.
5: What cash money wages you paying?
4: Exactly what Luke pays you, Wichita. And if you quit him to work for me, you might not get your ranch job back if the claim peters out.
5: Oh, I wasn't asking for no different job. I know when I'm well off, when I'm a-setting on a horse.
1: Just don't get so wrapped up in helping people that you forget to campaign, Ed. Because you can really help them when you're Arizona's delegate to Congress.
6: $4,900, $4,900, $5,000. That's the correct amount, Mr. Craig, and you got yourself a gold mine.
4: Fine, Mr. Van Ling. The papers seem to be in order, and I'll take care of filing the transfer.
7: That's a lot of cash money to be carrying around, Tombstone Van.
6: Hmm?
7: Care to leave it in my safe overnight?
6: Well, now, I might just do that, Mr. Gallagher. Where at is the safe?
7: In my office. Well, Craig, this will be an interesting experience for you.
4: I think so. I think it'll be a profitable one.
7: Well, if it is, maybe you'll quit harping on statehood for the territory. Government will take it all away in taxes.
4: Statehood's a few years away, Mr. Gallagher. No matter which one of us goes to Washington.
7: Hey, your ideas are too fancy for us out here, Craig. Gonna have a Westerner to represent the West.
4: We'll see what the people decide.
7: Yeah, that we will.
4: And no hard feelings either way. Mr. Van Ling,
6: If
4: you change your mind about joining the mine crew, just look me up.
6: It's pretty for certain I won't.
4: Well, keep in touch anyway. Remember, you'll get a share of the profits.
7: Come along to my office, old-timer.
6: All right.
7: Give you a receipt. Electioneer if you want to, Craig, even if this is my place.
8: I'll let the electioneering go until I round up some miners.
7: Hold it. Now, go ahead. It's worth laughing at.
6: Share the profits. We put it over on him real smart like, eh, Mr. Gallagher?
7: That wasn't hard. Give me the money, Van.
6: I get 300 of it, remember?
7: That's right. 100 now and 200 when I know you're in Yuma.
6: I'd kind of like to stay around and watch the fun.
7: Your mouth's too big, old-timer.
6: No.
7: I wouldn't want Craig to find out he actually bought that claim from me.
6: Oh, I'd never breathe a word. And you fix the papers yourself.
7: You're going to Yuma. By the time you get there, it'll be time to start spreading the word that Mr. Edward Craig, candidate for delegate from the territory of Arizona, is pouring a fortune into a salted gold mine.
6: I bet you win that election, Mr. Gallagher.
7: Safest bet you'll ever make. When the people find out how little Craig knows about the West, they'll laugh him right out of Arizona.
1: The claim didn't look like much to me. There were traces of gold in the sandstone where old Van Ling had roughed out the start of a mine shaft, but they were shallow deposits, and they disappeared when Craig's men got to tunneling a real shaft. The crew worked with picks and shovels and drew their pay regularly. Then at last the tracks and mine carts and heavy ore-crushing equipment arrived in Benson by rail, and the whole mine force went down to mule freight it back to Tombstone. I persuaded Ed to make a trip to the mine with Wichita and me while the men weren't around.
4: We'll make a lot more progress when we get the machinery in, Luke.
1: Well, you'll dig deeper, faster, that's sure.
5: Ain't no machinery been invented that'll put gold in the ground where there ain't none.
4: I don't want to put it in. I want to get it out.
1: Do you mind my asking how much this equipment's setting you back, Ed?
4: About $10,000. Another couple thousand to ship it.
1: Then with your payroll, you're close to $20,000 in the hole.
4: I think it's a sound investment. Now, you mind me asking you something, Luke?
1: Nope. You're going to ask me to keep my nose out of your personal business.
4: Not at all. I'm just curious about that old muzzle-loading rifle.
1: Well, I've been studying up on gold. This antique gun's for a little experiment I want to make. Whoa there, fella.
5: Yeah. Mary's pride, mine. You got a sign and a tunnel, anyway.
4: I named it after my daughter. You'll be proud as punch when I telegraph her we've hit high-grade ore.
1: Well, I've got some high-grade gold nuggets here, Ed. I'm going to put a charge of powder in this old blunderbuss. Tamp the wadding. Use a nugget for a bullet. And fire into the rock near the shaft opening. Now we'll repeat the experiment.
4: Well, what kind of nonsense is this, Luke?
5: You better sort of hope it is nonsense, Mr. Craig.
1: Here goes another one. Now, let's take a look at the sandstone. Well, how about it, Ed? Look like the place where Van Ling chipped off the samples?
4: Why, yes. That's just the way the gold flecks were distributed. Well, Luke, I bought a salted mine, didn't I?
1: I'm afraid you did, Ed. You fire soft gold into soft rock, and it looks for all the world like the real thing.
5: You was a patsy for one of the scummiest tricks a Westerner can play on an Easterner, Mr. Craig.
4: When this gets out, I'm going to shape up as a fine candidate to represent the people of the West.
1: That may have been what someone was thinking when you fell for the trick. And I doubt if old Van Ling is much interested in politics.
2: In a moment, Luke Slaughter of Tombstone returns. With the warm weather here, young folks are champing at the bit to get outdoors and enjoy themselves. Many of them, far too many in fact, may be thinking of quitting school after this semester and going to work. If they're not graduating this June, ask them to give the matter a second thought. The grass may look very green and inviting from the classroom window, but if they don't complete high school or college, they may be looking just as longingly out the window 20 years from now, bored and disgusted with a dull or menial, poor-paying job. The good jobs, the interesting jobs, the secure jobs, and the high-salary jobs are reserved for those with college degrees. There are some pretty good jobs for high school graduates, too. But remember this, the less education you have, the less money you're likely to earn during your lifetime. You may hear of a lot of people being out of work today, but there's still a crying need for engineers, scientists, doctors, nurses, and teachers. And jobs like that require a sound, complete education. Urge the young people you know to qualify for them. They can if they stay in school and graduate. And now, Act Two of William N. Robeson's production of Luke Slaughter of Tombstone.
1: Ed Craig had bought a salted gold mine. There wasn't any doubt about it. And if word got out, ridicule was going to ruin his chance of beating Paul Gallagher in the election for territorial delegate to the United States Congress.
4: As I see it, gentlemen, there's only one thing I can do.
5: Close up the mine, huh?
4: No, Wichita. Keep digging. My men have their families in Tombstone. Some of them have brought them a long way to settle here. If people think I'm a fool, they'll just have to think it. But I'm not going to shut down until I find something else for the men to do.
1: Can you afford it, Ed?
4: I can, for a while, anyway. And just because the top stratum was salted is no proof there isn't pay dirt further in.
5: Mr. Craig, I wouldn't trade a spavin broomtail range Mustang for this whole dang rock pile. And neither would anybody else in their right senses.
1: Wichita. Ed, we both admire you, and we both wish you all the luck in the world.
5: Oh, of course we do. I never said I didn't wish you luck, but you're sure gonna need it.
1: Election day was getting close, and Ed Craig's chances looked worse and worse. Out here, the weak and the foolish don't survive long. And in the eyes of the hard-working settlers, Ed looked more than a little foolish. Money doesn't come easy to our people. They don't like to see a man throw it away, especially when they don't understand his motives. And Paul Gallagher slandered those motives, even to the men who were benefiting from them.
7: Howdy there, Mr. Rawlinson.
9: Howdy.
7: What'll it be?
9: Whiskey, I guess.
7: Oh, put your money away, my friend.
9: Huh?
7: This is on the house.
9: Well, it's very nice of you, Mr. Gallagher.
7: Still working for Craig at the Mary's Pride?
9: That's right.
7: But maybe not for long, eh?
9: Well, no, we sure ain't finding pay dirt, but Craig keeps handing over our wages.
7: Yes, those wages aren't quite as much as you hoped to make on the deal.
9: Well, no, but if we make a strike, we're all going to share in the profits.
7: Oh, that Craig is a fast talker. But I'll bet you wouldn't have moved your family down from Globe if you'd known it was for just a few weeks' poor pay.
1: Pardon me for interrupting. It's been a few months, and it's mighty good pay.
7: Well, Slaughter, are private conversations between my customers and me any concern of yours?
1: When they're derogatory to one of the finest men in the territory, yes.
9: Mr. Slaughter and Mr. Craig's nice enough, but we were led to believe we were going to make a lot of money.
1: I bet you're making more now than you've ever made in your life.
7: How long's it going to last, Slaughter? When the election's over, Craig will shut up that mine like it was a pest house.
1: What makes you think so?
7: Because Craig's not a complete fool. He got stuck with a salted mine. He figured he'd hide it under a big gesture. A gesture that might even get him elected. Then when he got to Washington, he'd make it up and graft.
1: Got any more to say, Gallagher?
7: Only that Arizona folks aren't stupid enough to be taken in by an Eastern swindler.
1: I dare you to say that again. Any place except in your own miserable gambling house.
7: Now you heard me this time. No need to chew my cabbage twice.
1: You better come with me, Rawlinson.
9: Well, as long as Mr. Gallagher's setting up drinks.
1: Have it your own way. But remember who's setting up the food for your kids.
5: Luke, I don't see what good we're doing, Mr. Craig, by coming out to the mine when he ain't even here.
1: We may be doing a lot of good.
5: Yeah, but the election's day after tomorrow. And the way people are talking, he ain't got a Chinaman's chance to win.
1: Craig knows that too, Wichita. But he wouldn't be nearly as disappointed over losing as he would be to find his miners have let him down.
5: Yeah, appears they ain't doing much mining today. Looks more like they're having themselves a sociable.
1: Well, I'll be... Gallagher's talking to him. Whoa, whoa.
5: Whoa, girl. Whoa.
10: Rawlinson, son, I'd be doing you men a favor if I came out and told you what Craig is trying to pull. As for myself, I don't believe he got the assayed samples from this claim at all. I don't believe he paid old Van Ling any $5,000. I think the whole thing was a planned swindle to get him to Washington and to make you pay taxes to a state and a federal government.
1: I told you not to call Craig a swindler again, Gallagher.
10: Now, wait, wait.
1: Wait for what? I'll take that gun, Gallagher. And now I'll take you. Now, boys, as you know, Mr. Craig is campaigning in Prescott. He'll be back for the election, and it doesn't look like he can win. Craig isn't a mining expert. He fell for a salted claim. I told him so weeks ago, and I guess all Arizona knows it now. But he kept all of you working because he felt a responsibility to you and your families. And for some strange reason, because he still has faith in this mine. Maybe that faith boils down to faith in the West and the men who want to live here. Now, What do you say we forget about the election, and when Ed Craig comes home, we'll show him the longest mine tunnel he ever saw, whether there's gold in it or not. I'm going to dig. Wichita's going to dig. How about the rest of you? Yeah! Keep those ore cars coming back, men. We'll keep them filled up.
5: That was a pretty enticing speech you made, Luke. When I started swinging this pick, I almost enjoyed it. But now the rock's getting awful hard.
1: Keep swinging anyway.
5: Yeah, but it's so doggone. Well, now it's soft.
1: Where?
5: Right here. Look. You see? Soft and kind of lightish colored.
1: Wichita, this... Get that light in closer.
5: There.
1: This is silver.
5: Silver?
1: Silver. And it looks like as clean a vein as was ever found in the West. Let's stop in at Gallagher's, man. Gallagher, we're having a little celebration. Thought you might want to set up a few rounds.
7: You keep out of here, Slaughter, unless you want a warrant for battery slapped on you.
5: Yeah, battery is right. You look like you was run over by a stagecoach.
7: You get out, too. All of you, get out. I don't need your votes.
1: Every vote counts, Gallagher. Sure you don't want to set the boys up?
7: I told you to get out.
1: There's one thing I'd like to settle first. You've been telling these men that Van Ling didn't get $5,000 from Craig for his mine claim. What makes you think that?
7: Well, how should I know what Craig paid him?
1: The transaction took place in your establishment.
7: I don't remember everything that goes on here.
1: A short memory's a pretty handy thing. I guess you wouldn't remember transferring the claim to Van Ling a month before he sold it to Craig.
7: No, I don't.
1: Do you know enough about territorial government to realize that all mining claim records are filed at Prescott? And are you keeping close enough track of the election to realize that Ed Craig has been campaigning up there?
7: Look, Slaughter, if I gave away a worthless claim and Craig was foolish enough to buy it, it still doesn't involve me.
5: No, of course it don't. Van Ling's the one who gets a hunk of the profit.
7: Well, did Craig give that poor old coot the same story he gave these men?
1: You ought to know. The only thing you don't know is that we struck silver at the Mary's Pride today.
5: Sure what?
9: That's right, Gallagher. As rich a load as Ed Shiflin's tombstone strike. Maybe richer.
7: Yes, now, wait a minute. That was my claim. I only transferred it to Van Lynn so he could...
1: Consult it and sell it. Well, boys, we better get to the telegraph office. There's plenty of time before election to let the whole territory know that Ed Craig has made $1 million strike. And I'll telegraph Craig not to bother looking up any claim records. Gallagher's told us everything we need to know.
11: Fellow citizens of Arizona, there are times when words just can't seem to...
4: Please try to tell them for me, Luke.
1: I think they'd rather tell you, Ed. Boys! How do we feel about our new delegate to the Congress of the United States?

0: 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Luke Slaughter.
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0: Arizona became the final state in the continental U.S., gaining that distinction on Valentine's Day, 1912. Hey, where else can you get a history lesson with your old-time radio favorites? I'm Jody Davis. Be well. Ciao for now.
1: Time for the joke of the day. Did you hear that Farmer McDonald is getting a prize bull from Royal English Stock? A royal bull? What's his title? Sirloin. 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

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You just heard Quicksilver Messenger Service, one of my favorite psychedelic bands from San Francisco from the 60s. The song is called Dino's Song, written by Dino Valenti from the group in 1968. And before that, Sonny and Cher. The Beat Goes On from their album, In Case You're in Love. And we also heard from Fleetwood Mac, Christine McVie singing lead in the song You Make Loving Fun from their landmark album, Rumors. And we began with The Doors, Love Me Two Times from their album, Strange Days. This is the WKDW Jukebox Show.

On the second set of the WKDW Jukebox Show, you just heard Elvis Costello doing his classic Allison from the album My Aim Is True. We also heard from the group 38 Special doing Back to Paradise, and we also heard from the Kinks. Ray Davies, as always, writing about everyday life in England. The song is called Afternoon Tea, and by the way, having afternoon tea is the quintessential British ritual, which originated in the 1840s, and they're still drinking that tea today. And we began with Keb Moe, one of my favorites, doing the song The Action from his album, Just Like You. This is the WKDW.

on the third set of the WKDW Jukebox Show. We just heard Leonard Cohen in this season of introspection, song Who by Fire from his album New Skin for the Old Ceremony. We also heard from Creedence Clearwater Revival doing Tonight, Hey Tonight from their album Pendulum, Crosby, Stills and Nash, Southern Cross from the 1982 album Daylight Again, the Stable Singers, I'll Take You There from their album Be Altitude, Respect Yourself. And we began with Jason Emraz with a great message about Back to Earth from his album Yes, which came out in 2014. This is the WKDW Jukebox Show. I want to thank you for listening. We've got time for one more song. I'm going to take you to Neil Young. Wishing you all a good day, a better tomorrow. And we'll see you real soon, everybody. Bye.

the song about my old car, my first car. It's a 1948 Buick Roadmaster. Hearse. And it gave me a lot of good miles. You know, one little trick I had to save gas eventually destroyed the car completely. And I was coasting downhill. And then I kind of like, you know, then when I got to the bottom, I'd let the clutch out again, get back in gear, take off. But there's a little thing called a throw-out bearing. And I threw that right out. And when that happened, that weakened the design of the Buick Roadmaster. So that as I continued down the road, eventually I trashed the entire drivetrain. So I had to pull over to the side because I couldn't move anymore. And I took it to a place called Bill's Junkyard. He said that he could get the parts and put it back together. So I was only about 19 or 20 at this time. And I got the car back together again, and I kind of slept in a Volkswagen bus for a couple of days there in the junkyard, and waiting for Bill to finish up. And he got it all finished, and took off out of there feeling pretty good, but I noticed there was a new sound. There was a new sound in the air. Spring. No, it was the transmission. And shortly after that, for the second time, the car kind of blew up and everything fell apart again. And this car was my whole identity. Everything about it was me, you know. So it was a sad day. So later on, as this people at age are commonly doing, you know, sometimes. I made up a whole story about it that was different than what really happened. And convinced myself that in this fit of sadness that I rolled my Buick Roadmaster off the edge of a cliff and watched it go down into a canyon so it destroyed itself completely so no one could ever use it again but me, you know. And since I was finished with it at 19 years old, I didn't think much further down the road about it, so. That's a little background on the car. It was back in Blind Ridge.

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Why was the turkey excused from the Thanksgiving table? Because he was using foul language.

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He told them all the same. 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But they laid Jesus Christ in his grave.

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But one foul patriot they called Judas Iscariot

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Because the stool has three and the cow has the udder.

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Welcome to Mikey G's Vinyl here on WKDW Internet Streaming Radio, broadcasting from Northport, Florida. Hey, it's great to be back with everybody again today. Let's begin our show with Jackie Green.

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Welcome to Mikey G's Vinyl, here on WKDW Internet Radio from North Fort, Florida. Hey, you just heard The Pretenders, one of my favorite groups, doing Angel of the Morning. This is from the soundtrack from the Friends TV show. Before that, Allman Brothers, from the classic album Eat a Peach, Ain't Wasting Time No More. We also heard from Jason Emraz and Rachel Yamagata, Did You Get My Message? It's live, and that's recorded from the Austin City Limits TV show. And we began with Jackie Green telling a tale of woe, the song about cell block number 9 from his album, Sweet Somewhere Bound. This is Mikey G, Mikey G's Vinyl.

on the second set of the Mikey G Vinyl Show. You just heard Like My Dog, Jimmy Buffett, from his album Equal Strain on All Parts. Came out in 2023. And before that, Eric Clapton doing the song Bad Boy. This is from an album called The Lockdown Sessions. It was a live recording with Eric and a stellar cast of musicians, including Nathan East, Steve Gadd, Chris Stanton. It's also called The Lady in the Balcony. I don't know why, but it's a really good album, and it's recent, and I like hearing Eric Clapton doing some stuff, not just his old stuff, but some new stuff. And before that, two veteran musicians who I absolutely adore, Lindsey Buckingham and Christine McVie. The song is called Red Sun. It's from their album, which came out in 2017, Lindsey and Christine. And we began with Los Lobos doing the classic Mexican song La Bamba, featuring Lalo Guerrero. This is from their album in 1995 called Papa's Dream. This is Mikey G, Mikey G's Vinyl.

On the third set of the Mikey G Vinyl Show, you just heard a group called the O'Kanes. That's O apostrophe K-A-N-E-S, doing the song Oh Darlin' from their album The Only Years. And before that, Tim McGraw, who has had more hits than I've had hot meals, doing the song Beautiful People. This is from his greatest hits package. And before that, Elliot Smith, doing the song A Fond Farewell from his album From a Basement on the Hill. We heard from Boss Skaggs doing Drowning in a Sea of Love. This is from an album. It's a live album. It's the New York Rock and Soul Review. If you can find that album, it's really good. It's a great all-star cast of people on that album. And we began with Don Henley, the very talented drummer for Eagles, doing a song called My Thanksgiving. It's from a solo effort from him called Inside Job. This is Mikey G. Thanking you for listening. We've got time for one more song before I get on hour here. So I want to take this opportunity to thank you for listening. Going to wish you all a good day, a better tomorrow, and we'll see each other real soon. Bye-bye, everybody.

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When General Grant to Ireland came, he took me by the hand. 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

0: 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There are O'Briens and Ryans and Sheens and Means, they come from Ireland. 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
1: 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And Hennessy, Tennessee toodles the flute, and the music is something grand.

0: makes a company jump when he plays reveille. 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